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Good morning and Kalimera, Boston and beyond, and welcome to a Tuesday. It is June 2nd. It is Greek Heritage Night at Fenway Park, and we are with you to get it all started at 7 a.m. Triti, Dio Tuminos, June 2nd, 2026. Our curtain is up and our cauldron is lit for yet another broadcast here on a beautiful and sunny day. Thakume ilio olitinimera. It is currently 51 degrees. Αυτή τη στιγμή έχουμε 51 βαθμούς. Θα φτάσουμε στους 74. 74 degree high, currently 51. Beautiful day. The sun rose a couple of hours ago. Εδώ και περίπου 2 ώρες ανέτειλε ο ήλιος. 5 και 10 το πρωί. 5:10 a.m. was sunrise. And it'll set at 8:15. 8 και 4 βασιλεύει ο ήλιος. Again, it is Greek Heritage Night at Fenway Park. So looking forward to that. It's a Tuesday morning. We've got plenty of music. Costa is not with us today. Petro Vanvaka. We'll see if we can hook up with him. He, believe, is in Greece. We'll have our news reports with Stamati as well as Nicoletta at the top of the hour and our market update at 11 with Manny Frangidakis along with Stamatis. So we're ready to roll on a Tuesday morning. And, well, just delighted that you're joining us right from the very beginning of our show. Whoa. With all that, let's go. Let's get the show started. Πρωινό μουσικό γλυκό ξύπνημα. And bringing us to the forefront of yet another Tuesday morning, right here, the first Tuesday of the month, June 2nd. It's the Doubletree by Hilton, Manchester, New Hampshire, downtown Greek family-owned property, το Διπλοδέντρο. So once again, we begin with our national anthems. 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

0: a great three-song set this morning to get our morning kicked off the right way. And again, bringing us to the forefront of the morning, it's the Doubletree by Hilton, Manchester, New Hampshire, downtown Greek family-owned property, Todiplodedro. Up next, the voice of Orthodoxy, η φωνή της Ορθοδοξίας, κάθε πρωί και κάθε εκπομπή εδώ στην Ελληνική Ήχο. And the voice of Orthodoxy is presented to us on behalf of His Eminence Metropolitan Methodios. Let's enjoy this June 2nd message.
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Now, the voice of orthodoxy, once again, every broadcast here on Grecian Echoes, a presentation of His Eminence Metropolitan Methodios. With that, we're at 7:30 a.m. Again, good morning, Kalimera. Greek Heritage Night at Fenway Park tonight. Looking forward to that first pitch at 6:45. Festivities begin right around 5 o'clock all around the ballpark. So we'll see you there. All right, up next, it is birthday time. Let me grab the birthday book and wish a Chronia Pola to those who blow out their candles on the 2nd of June. Chronia Pola, happy birthday, Virginia Tsiperis, Sotirios Agelakis, Christina Kumunduros, George Sturnaras, and Kensley Metropolis Royer. Happy birthday to you all. Natakatostisete. Chronia.

starting Thursday, the day after tomorrow. Thursday, Friday, Saturday, and Sunday, the first full weekend of June. The weather is predicted to be awesome. It is the Arlington Greek Festival. It kicks off Thursday, Friday, Saturday, and Sunday. Live music, so much fun. Arlington Festival, rain or shine under the big tent, but the meteorologists are calling for sunshine. 5 to 9 Thursday, 11 a.m. to 10 p.m. both Friday and Saturday, and on Sunday from 11 to 6, St. Athanasius, 4 Appleton on the corner of Mass Ave, Starlington. Glika, glika, glika, moo.

Well, hanging out on a Tuesday morning here, and it is the first Tuesday of the month. It's June 2nd. It's Greek Heritage Night at Fenway Park. Time in our studios is approaching 8:35. Once again, good morning. Kalimera, olimera, ke kathimera. About 55 degrees at this moment. Περίπου 55 βαθμούς, ξανά θα φτάσουμε στους 74 βαθμούς. Again, we're going to hit a high of about 74 degrees today. And again, it's Greek Heritage Night at Fenway Park. Looking forward to it. Hope to see you there. All right, let me go through the birthdays once again, celebrating their birthdays. And then I have a nation dedication that I want to share with our listening audience. It was actually scheduled for yesterday, but we'll get it in today. And it comes from Manchester, New Hampshire. From Phil Liakos, so looking forward to that. All right, he celebrated his birthday yesterday. But celebrating today, on the 2nd of June, Chronia Pola, Virginia Tsiperis, Sotirios Agelakis, Christina Koumandouros, George Sturnaras, and Kensley Metropolis Royer. To you all, a great big Chronia Pola, happy birthday.

Happy, happy birthday to you. Well, celebrating his birthday yesterday on the 1st of June was Phil Liakos of Manchester, New Hampshire. Good morning, Phil. And he's a big Grecian Echoes fan, and he's been a member for several years, and we thank him for that. So, family origin is maternally from Meteora and paternally from Livadi, Mount Olympus area. And he says during his dedication, a shout out and thank you to all my fellow library volunteers at the St. George Orthodox Cathedral in Manchester, New Hampshire. Like the flowing water of a river, we work together with forward motion to improve the St. George Library. Special thanks go out to Meleti as well, involved so much. Song request, an instrumental, Topotani, Topotami. So, Filiakos to you. A day late, belated, but a very happy, happy, happy birthday. Chronia, chronia supola. Instrumental version, Topotami.

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1: And now it's time to celebrate great Greek American athletes, brought to you by the Sidiridis family. Pete Sampras is widely regarded as one of the greatest tennis players of all time. He turned pro at only 16 years old, and after only a few years, he rose to the top of the tennis ranks. Sampras thrived in one of the most competitive eras of tennis, the 90s and early 2000s. In his 14-year career, his competitive fire led him to 64 top-level singles titles, including 14 Grand Slam titles, 11 ATP Masters Series, and 5 Tennis Masters Cup titles. In 2005, Tennis Magazine named Sampras the greatest tennis player for the period between 1965 and 2005.
2: Μεγάλο μέρος της ζωής μας το περνάμε στο αυτοκίνητό μας. 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
3: 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Again, that's 617-827-2268. We welcome Mr. Details to Grecian Echoes this morning. Για το πιο καθαρό αμάξι.

Good morning. It is Tuesday, June 2nd. Warm and partly sunny in Boston, highs near 76. Iran suspended peace talks yesterday. President Trump backed away from his proposed $1.8 billion compensation fund. And tonight is Greek Heritage Night at Fenway as the Red Sox host Baltimore at 6:45 p.m. Let's dive into the news. What happened and why? Iranian state media announced Monday that Tehran had suspended indirect communications with the United States in response to Israel's expanding military operations in Lebanon, which Iran says violated the ceasefire. President Trump dismissed the announcement, insisting talks continue at a rapid pace. He said he had spoken with both Prime Minister Netanyahu and Hezbollah representatives and predicted that all shooting will stop in Lebanon. Meanwhile, Lebanon's government announced a partial ceasefire between Israel and Hezbollah. Trump says talks continue. Iran says renewed hostilities are inevitable. Netanyahu says Israel keeps fighting. Three leaders, three messages, zero alignment. Back in Washington, President Trump is backing away from his proposal to create a $1.8 billion compensation fund for people claiming unfair prosecution by the government. The retreat came after rare criticism from members of his own party. In Ukraine, major Russian drone and missile attacks struck Kyiv, Dnipro, and Kharkiv overnight, killing at least 17 people and wounding more than 100 in one of the largest bombardments in recent months. In Latin America, Colombia's presidential race delivered a surprise. Political outsider Abelardo de la Espriella finished first in the opening round with 44% of the vote, ahead of Senator Ivan Cepeda's 41%, setting up a runoff later this month. Colombia now joins a growing list of democracies wrestling with the same question: does frustration with the establishment create outsiders, or does fear of outsiders strengthen the establishment? In Greek news. Inflation in Greece rose to 5% in May from 4.6% in April, according to preliminary European Union data. That places Greece among the highest inflation rates in Europe, exceeded only by Bulgaria and Lithuania. In global finance, all markets closed at new records despite rising oil prices and continuing tensions in the Middle East. The S&P 500 finished at 7,599, the Nasdaq at 27,086, and the Dow above 51,000. Nvidia gained more than 6% after unveiling a new processor for personal computers.

0: Εδώ θα διακόψουμε το τραγούδι, το ρολόι στο στούριο μας δείχνει περίπου 9.30, 9.33. It's Greek Heritage Night at Fenway Park. And to get a little sense of what Greece is all about, joining us from Greece, and I'm not sure whether he's in Athens or in Crete, but he'll certainly fill us in, is the professor Petro Vambaka this morning. Καλημέρα, Petro.
1: Καλημέρα, καλημέρα σε όλους.
0: Από
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1: Στην παραλία.
0: Βεβαίως. Άκου, this morning you had posted something about Crete, so if we can just get a little acknowledgement of the significance of the day.
1: Yeah, thank you. 85 years ago to the day, actually, on June 2nd, the first ever Europe civilian execution took place in three villages in Crete, in Chania, in Alikianos, in Patellari, and Kodomari, where civilians were executed for reprisals against the Germans for defending themselves when the German invasion took place. Actually, the village that we're in, Alikianos, 42 men were selected and executed while their families watched from the school nearby. And today they had a very, very touching memorial, which was attended by my students as well. So it was very, very nice to remember what happened 85 years ago to the day.
0: You know, to think that public executions, you know, only 85 years ago, still, it's hard to fathom, you know, at least here in the United States of America, you know.
1: Yeah, there were like, you know, there were over 6,300 executions of civilians in different villages throughout Crete, and in the thousands when you consider the rest of Greece. So this was just the beginning of, you know, a period like that. And, you know, it's not just a tragedy, it's that what human beings can do to other human beings is unfathomable.
0: So what's you know, what's the resonating story? You know, I got to tell you what's resonating with me is the fact that all three markets are at an all-time high. We'll get into details with Manny a little bit later, but nonetheless, you know, the difference between Wall Street and Main Street, and with everything going on and the resilience of the market, that's one of the generating stories. You know, whether or not the war is over, you know, some claim it's almost done. I mean, so we're in a confusing state.
1: It's a stalemate of sorts, you know. Like, I mean, I think in order for you to go to the next stage would be like some kind of a maximalist thing. So it's very difficult to see that something like this would happen right now. I don't think the taste is there for the U.S. to do anything, especially in the middle of the summer, especially with World Cup around the corner and 250th anniversary celebrations and elections. I mean, the president would certainly love to have this in the back burner. At the same time, you know, I think we've been talking about this for a while. Israel, you know, has its own agenda. They are pushing and pushing in Lebanon. So that front is not easing up. But I know the president and social media the last 24 hours has said that they both, Hezbollah and Israel, have promised that they will ease. You know, unfortunately, I don't think the president has a lot of sway over either one of those actors. And Israel is going to continue on. So I think the market, you know, Manny will be much better at this than my analysis, but I think the market is probably looking overall and saying that, you know, the worst-case scenario will not happen, and because it won't happen, maybe, you know, it's going to be much better for the market moving forward. So I think that shows maybe the resilience of the market itself, but it's a holding pattern right now for the U.S. I don't think you could do anything else more than that right now from the U.S. perspective.
0: Yeah. What's resonating in the news over there?
1: Oh, the new political parties, you know, they have emerged, you know, and so, like, there's been a barrage of polling that has taken place to see, like, to what extent, like, Tsipras and Karikiannou, the two sort of, like, you know, newer parties in the mix are changing the political scene, and, you know, they're changing the political scene in the opposition, not necessarily within the New Democracy Party, and that's understandable, because these political parties have been formed almost like outside of the New Democracy stronghold. It's just a lot of people are just waiting to see if there will be another move within the right of center, like with somebody like Samaras make a a political move himself. But those are that's the biggest thing, you know, in the beginning of the summer season here. And because everybody, I think, is looking, and we talked about this last time we spoke, that possible elections in the fall kind of a thing here.
0: Mm-hmm. Anything else?
2: Anything else?
0: Greek Heritage Night at Fenway.
1: That's a big one, I think. You know, I'm missing another one, but I'm sure it's going to be a good one. Who are they playing tonight?
0: Baltimore Orioles.
1: Okay. Yeah. All right, we'll play for last place.
0: Attaboy, Pedro. Attaboy.
1: Play for that draft pick.
0: Lince, and since, of course, you're in Greece, let's have a little bit of that presentation in our native language.
1: Μετά την εισβολή των Γερμανών και την δυσαλέα άμυνα των Κρητικών εδώ, με ό,τι μέσα είχαν να πολεμήσουν τους Γερμανούς, και πλήρωσαν ένα τίμημα στο Κοντομαρί, στον Αλικιανό, στο Πατελάρι, τρία χωριά τα οποία είδαν εκτελέσεις αμάχων. 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
0: Very well done. Very well done. Petro, thank you very much. Enjoy your students, and you know, I know that they'll experience something that they'll remember an entire lifetime. I was looking at some of the comments from some of your past students, and they're glad to see that, you know, it continues. But and I heard somebody in the background saying "Buise, Buise," so we know you're somewhere loaded with Greeks. Buise. Petro Vamvaka, thank you. And we'll regroup on Thursday, God willing. Nasikala. We'll be right back after these messages. Don't go anywhere.
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1: Well, 10 o'clock in the morning on this Tuesday, and again, it is the first Tuesday of the month of June of, I guess it's almost summer of 2026. It's Greek Heritage Day at Fenway Park, and a gentleman who, well, is full of Greek heritage and is a frequent contributor to us right here on Grecian Echoes, lifelong friend, Dave Palaiologos, Suffolk University. And, of course, recently, today, if I'm not mistaken, a new poll in cooperation with the Boston Globe. So here to hear from it, right from, I guess you could say, the horse's mouth, the Trojan horse's mouth, Dave Palaiologos. Kalimera, David.
3: Kalimera, Teddy. How are you doing? We're almost there. June 21st officially begins summer.
1: Yeah, I'm in the summer mood right now. I'm Mesa. Let's go. After all this...
3: Beautiful day. Beautiful day.
1: How about this last weekend? How about 45 degrees last weekend?
3: Well, that boom just shook. I thought...
1: I didn't hear a thing. I didn't know anything until I read it.
3: Oh, my God. It was loud.
1: Where were you, David?
3: I was home.
1: You were home.
3: And I thought there was an earthquake in town.
1: Really? It was
3: And on social media, on the local patch, people were saying there was an earthquake, and I was like, that's impossible for Linfield. But, and then, you know, later reports had this sonic boom thing, and I mean, for such a small object, it was only 5 feet, you know, three to five feet, it shook. It shook. It was pretty impactful.
1: You know, I tried to trace myself back. Where was I? You know, I might have been driving. Who knows? Maybe a different effect if you're driving and you didn't hear it.
3: Maybe you were napping.
1: Yeah.
3: Were you napping?
1: Very possible. You ever hear the expression "Kimame orthios ke plirono xenodochio"? Do you know what that translates to?
3: No.
1: I sleep standing up, but I still pay for the hotel room. Kind of clever, isn't it, the Greek language?
3: I love it. I love it. I got to use that.
1: I sleep standing up, but I still pay for the hotel room. Anyway, David, so give us an insight on the poll that was released this morning along with the Globe and you guys at Suffolk.
3: So we've got this primary coming up that nobody really knows about, and it's in 91 days. It's September 1st, right after the summer. And the people can select to vote in either the Democratic or Republican primary if they're independents. Obviously, Democrats will vote in the Democratic primary, Republicans in the Republican primary. And we did this poll last month for the Democratic primary, so we thought it would be okay to do the Republican primary, because there is a Republican primary for those people who are listening who are either registered Republicans or maybe they're independents and they lean Republican. They'll have a chance to pick who they think should be the next governor. And we polled the candidates. There are two, Michael Minogue and Brian Shortsleeve. Now, Minogue won really big at the Republican State Convention, but the narrative against him was, well, that was only a few thousand people. You won big at the convention, but you probably won't show very much strength statewide because nobody's heard of you. But that's not the case. Minogue is winning by over 30 points over Brian Shortsleeve. And it's such a big lead that Shortsleeve would have to win like 90% of the undecided.
1: What brought the needle to his direction?
3: So the convention win and the fact that he's been spending millions of dollars on direct mail and social media advertising to targeted voters. And this was Republican primary voters, but it was not just registered Republicans. About half of the sample was unenrolled, too. So it's not like he's showing strength only among Republicans. He's actually showing strength among both Republicans and independents. So short sleeve, I think, after today's poll release, is going to have to think long and hard about whether to stay in the race. I mean, there have been times when Suffolk's released polls, and it's actually changed what's happened. When we released the poll showing Kraft losing badly to Wu for mayor, he dropped out a week or so after the poll came out.
1: Mm-hmm.
3: I don't know if that's going to happen here, but I don't really see it. I see a path for short sleeve in this poll. I mean, he's been saying that.
1: How much has he spent so far, David?
3: Probably about half of what Minogue has spent.
1: Yeah.
3: And short sleeve has been saying that his position on abortion rights is a better fit for the state than Minogue's. Minogue's pro-life, short sleeve's pro-choice. But we asked that question in the poll, and at least among these voters, the Republican primary voters, 50% said that the position on abortion rights doesn't matter. It makes no difference to them. And actually, more people said it would make them vote more for Minogue, who's pro-life, than short sleeve. So I think the abortion rights issue is going to be a problem for Minogue if he wins the nomination. But in this race, it's not. In this race, abortion rights, and that was really the only single issue that short sleeve and Minogue disagreed on. Now that the polls tells us that it doesn't matter to these primary voters, I don't know where short sleeve goes. He's not going to have more money. He's already 32 points down. The abortion issue is a non-issue. I mean, the only other issue I can see in the poll that helps short sleeve is that there's an overwhelming amount of people who want to see a debate, at least one,
1: now,
3: if not one or more, but Minogue's not debating him right now.
1: Is it he or is he related to? Wasn't there a short sleeve that was a television announcer?
3: Joe Short Sleeve. Yeah, I don't know, but Joe Short Sleeve is a much more recognizable name than Minogue is for sure, but not among the Republican primary voters, and that's the problem. And it's interesting because, you know, in the old days, debates were automatic things, right? Everybody debated. And I'm sure Minogue has his own polling that shows the same thing we're showing, which basically says you can only lose ground if you debate. Right now, he's got a 32-point lead. There's still a high undecided. I mean, shortly could break the undecided his way. 40% are undecided, but the lead is so large, you'd have to win 90% of them. And absent a

0: those, you know, the 401ks and everything are strong. What's your thoughts on the general consensus of, you know, what's going on? How you think?
1: Look, I'm not a financial expert, but it's funny you bring this up because I had a conversation with my wife a week ago about this very topic, and I was like, you know, I'm getting up there in age, you know, we can't afford a big crash or a downdraft this close to retirement. Because it would take another 5 to 10 years for us to make it back, and I don't want to be working
0: You're too old for that.
1: It's like,
0: me too.
1: You know, I'm now, and I'm the biggest risk taker of that there is, and I'm not that person anymore. I'm very, I'm watching it closely as we're talking. I have Bloomberg Business on. I watch it every single day because not that I have millions of dollars, but, you know, I mean, that's your nest egg. That's all you have if you, you know, or maybe you paid off your house or something. If that goes, I mean, I remember, you know, years ago I was singing in the choir with a fellow tenor, and it was right after the market crashed, and he had put in his retirement. He was going to retire 6 months later, and he said, I can't retire anymore. And I remember just that sad conversation of this guy who was turning 65.
0: Yeah, rang a bell.
1: Hoping to retire, and now his whole life changed. And I was like, I'm going to make sure that doesn't happen to me.
0: Yeah.
1: So I'm nervous about it. You're absolutely right. The Wall Street numbers, if you look at the charts, once you see a chart go parabolic, where it goes straight up, it only goes straight up for some amount of time, and you're a fool to try and guess whether or not the correction happens next month or in 6 months or in 9 months. But I'm quite certain, even with AI, that you've got so much of our wealth that's strapped on the backs of seven companies in the S&P.
0: It's really incredible.
1: That I just don't want to have my future tied to that. And so I'm nervous about it. And when we're polling regular people, Teddy, not everybody owns 401ks. They may have something in their work, retirement, but
0: sure.
1: They're telling us in the polls how bad it is, how how they're still spending and they're putting it on their credit card. But at some point, you know, you got to pay the piper. The credit card bill gets too high, or you're no longer paying the full balance off. You're paying three quarters of the balance or half the balance, and then suddenly it's, you know, one quarter of the balance, and you're paying all this interest. So I'm nervous. I'm happy for the stock market and the people who have invested well, but I'm sad for the average Joe. That's telling us in polls that they can't afford their health care costs and, you know, they can't afford all of their other costs they incur every day.
0: What's somewhat amazing to me is, you know, in my life, David, I have two circles. You know, I've got the Greek circle and then I've got my outside circle.
1: Yep.
0: And it's almost night and day financially. I mean, for the most part, you know, everybody that we associate with, you know, we complain about it, but, you know, we can afford it. We can pay $4.50 a gallon. What we don't realize is, you know, it's a complete different demographic than, you know, the majority of what's out there. You know, I'm going to go to the ballpark tonight, and, you know, they're going to be people that are going to be there that, you know, came from Chelsea and took the T. They don't have a car. You know, they're not going to pay $50 to park. It's such a demographic that we're a little bit different. You know, we may say, ugh, and the small business owner may be suffering. But all in all, you know, we handle the punches.
1: Yeah, but it's fewer and fewer people. And I get nervous about a society that loses its middle class.
0: Middle class is gone, yeah.
1: You know, when you have two classes, the people who are at or below the poverty line or struggling, lower middle class, and then the top, whatever, 5-10%,

0: and nothing in the middle, that imbalance can be very unstable, mm-hmm. and can be, can tell a serious and dangerous future for us as a country. So I'm happy right now. You know, I'm glad the market is up, but I'm trying to dial back some things and not be greedy.
1: Mm-hmm. I'm with
0: you. And but the people who don't have investments, what are they? They just have to pay the high, as you say, they have to pay the high gas prices.
1: Mm-hmm.
0: If they own a car, the high insurance prices. I mean, you know. And even the health care. I mean, my plan at Suffolk is great, but like I've got to pay out of pocket the first $4,000 of before the plan kicks in.
1: Mm-hmm.
0: For the first $4,000 of medical expenses, I have to pay out of pocket, and then so you may be paying whatever 5-6 months out of pocket before. Before deductibles kick in.
1: Been there, done that, while paying $1,600 a month premium, while right. paying and still having a $4,000-$5,000 deductible. You know what I mean? Thank God I turned 65 and, Medicare kicks in, so that's good.
0: Yeah,
1: Are you 65 yet, David? Are you 65 yet?
0: Oh, yeah. Of course. But look, Social Security is supposed to run out in, 6 years?
1: I hope not.
0: I should say run out. It's not going to be able to pay full benefits.
1: It's going to be evaluated, let's put it that way.
0: Right, yeah. Right. Now, do I think it's going to be cut? No, I don't think it's going to be cut. But it's still going to be a bigger pull on the budget, mm-hmm. right? So we have to make it up someplace, mm-hmm. somehow. And, it's crazy, but
1: crazy
0: we
1: world.
0: Are,
1: crazy
0: we're, world. You know, we're polling,
1: yeah, what's next?
0: A poll coming up with the Globe, towards the end of this month on the very topic we're talking about, which is just the basics, the bread and butter issues about housing, affordability, gas prices, energy, it's not even a voter poll. It's just residents, Massachusetts residents. And then we were lucky to get the partnership with the Philadelphia Inquirer. I had this idea in my head all year about doing a poll on democracy and the 250th anniversary of the country. Sure. And I had reached out to the Philadelphia Inquirer to see if they were game to partner with us, and they're really excited about it.
1: Good.
0: We're going to have some great questions about, from Philadelphia residents about that issue, how patriotic people feel, and what role does Philadelphia have in terms of going forward in their role to inform the nation about democracy and so on. So I'm excited about that too.
1: Yeah, that's a good. I'm curious, David. When a poll comes out and you announce it. And it kind of becomes headlines prior to its release. Is there a spike in, newspaper sales, clicks, whatever it is? Is there a direct connection?
0: Yeah, as a matter of fact, it's a great question because a month ago we did a poll with the Chicago Tribune, and they did four separate topics on four different releases on four different days. And a couple of those days, they put the poll results for Chicagoans behind a paywall, what they call a paywall,
1: mm-hmm.
0: which is you have to subscribe,
1: mm-hmm.
0: or at least go through like a free dollar subscription.
1: That's what I was trying to do this morning when you sent me. I don't have the Globe. When an article's on the Globe and it's on social media, particularly Facebook, I can't see the story. I got to pay.
0: Right.
1: I just don't do it. Yeah.
0: Yeah. Well, I mean, it'd be hard. I mean, you're national, so it'd be hard for you to subscribe to all the papers in the country. But, I mean, with the Tribune, they love it because, even if they get what their circulation is, but even if they get 100 subscribers.
1: Yeah, it's something.
0: That's a nice little boost of money coming in every month just because of the poll.
1: Yeah.
0: And, you know, so they did a couple of those. I emailed the Inquirer this morning. I haven't heard back in terms of whether they're going to do one poll dump in a week or two, one day, or whether they're going to do the same thing the Tribune did, which is to divide it all up. So it can be a moneymaker for the, you know, the media partners, and they're excited about it as well.
1: Yeah. All right, one more question before I let you go. Anything going on in regards to people's sentiment about the World Cup, which is, what, 10 days away, 2 weeks away? Any World Cup sentiment?
0: I haven't seen anything in the polling that's significant, but I know the ticket sales haven't been as brisk as people forecasted.
1: Right.
0: I know that I read that the ticket sales have been a little softer than what was predicted.
1: Mm-hmm.
0: So I don't know if that's just a temporary downdraft or whether or not that's, I mean, the tickets are really expensive. I don't know whether the economy is hitting average people. They can't, you know, they'd rather watch it on TV and they can't afford to go to the games. But you're going to get some, you know, some people who are going to fly in just for.
1: Oh, yeah, particularly. You know, I could say for my own sake, I'm not a big enough soccer fan, and without, you know, United States isn't playing, Greece isn't playing, so I have no particular, you know, so I've got nobody to root for, really, that I want to pay $1,500 for a two-hour soccer match. It's not in my priorities.
0: Yeah, it's more of a niche thing right
1: now,
0: and I think a lot of the local businesses are a little bit disappointed with some of the forecasts that I've seen recently.
1: Yeah. Are you going? Do you have tickets?
0: I am not going. I don't have tickets.
1: Yeah.
0: No.
1: Yeah.
0: My brother's wife is Colombian, so
1: she'll go.
0: Trying to go, but they're not playing in Foxborough. They're playing in New Jersey or something, so he's trying to get tickets someplace else.
1: I get it. Yeah.
0: But I mean, he's the anomaly. You know, he's not really a soccer fan per se, but obviously she's a huge soccer fan.
1: That's what it is. It's the country connection that, you know, I get it, and that's the thrill of it all. I saw in the news, we'll close out with this, there was some Scottish guy, Scotland's playing here in Foxborough, and he walked from the West Coast right to Foxborough Stadium in a kilt. Just all to prepare himself for Scotland in Foxborough World Cup. So takes all kinds.
0: Come on, David. How long did it take him to walk?
1: About a month and a half, 2 months, I think, 3 months.
0: Oh, that's hysterical. That is hysterical.
1: As the Greeks say, akouvlakia. Akouvlakia.
0: It would take me 2 months to walk to Pittsfield.
1: Well, anyway, David, anything closing to our audience this morning? Always bringing so much insight to us.
0: No, that's it. Keep an eye out for both the Philadelphia and the Boston Globe polls in a couple of weeks. And I hope everybody enjoys the great weather and summer is upon us finally.
1: That's it. And let me close out by just giving your neck of the woods a thumbs up. And I was looking for you on Sunday after the bench warmers. Nick and I went to the Woburn Festival, your home ground. And I got to tell you, I had some pastizio and some chicken, and it was delicious.
0: Oh, I hope you took your wife a doggy bag. I hope you brought her back a nice meal.
1: Always, always great to give the significant other leftovers. It goes over big. Anyway. David, we'll talk very soon, I'm sure. My best to Gail and everybody. Nasekala. You got it. We'll be right back after these messages. Don't forget Manny and Stamati with our market update at 11 o'clock.
2: 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Well, thank the ancient Greek scientist Anaximander, who was the first to conceptualize the ideas of longitude and latitude. 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Without the ancient Greeks, we would be lost, literally.
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1: Did you know that the Greeks invented this? Hi, I'm Lauren and an intern at WNTN. Today, we are going to talk about the crane. A Greek scientist named Archimedes allegedly invented the crane for use in construction and lifting heavy loads. This happened in the late 16th century BC. Furthermore, the Greeks named the crane after the bird because of the similar appearance. This message is presented to you by the Bouboulis family.
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7: One of our favorite hours of the week, Sundays at 12 o'clock on the Benchwarmers. All right, the Buzuki's in the background. It's time to give you the full rundown of events. Totipu Kepote starting off again with this evening. Boston Red Sox, the Alpha Omega Council. Again, tonight is the night. We've been saving the date. It is here. We'll see you tonight. Red Sox Orioles, Fenway Park. Greek Heritage Night 2026. This coming weekend, Thursday, Friday, Saturday, Sunday, a four-day Arlington Festival. The weather is going to be terrific. The big tents will be out. The bands will be ready. The music, the bar, free admission. It's all happening at St. Athanasios this weekend. Again, it starts Thursday, 5 to 9 Thursday. Stop by for some dinner, some gyro. And then Friday, Saturday from 11 to 10, Sunday 11 to 6, it's Arlington, it's this weekend. Then we move on to the following weekend, Friday, Saturday, Sunday, Paraskevo, Sabato, Kiriako, 12, 13, και 14, Watertown, Taxiarchy Archangels, Festival, Friday, Saturday, Sunday, again, June 12th, 13th, and 14th. The following weekend, celebrating 50 years of festivals in the People's Republic of Cambridge, Saints Constantine and Helen Festival 2026, their golden anniversary, 4 days this year, Thursday through Sunday, June 18th, 19th, 20th, and 21st, on their church grounds on Magazine Street in Cambridge, Kalimera Worcester, Saint Spiridon, Greek Festival, Worcester, June 19th, 20th, and 21st. Kalimera Worcester, 19, 20, 21, to Iuniu of June. That's a Friday, Saturday, Sunday. Into July already. Kalimera, Ipswich, the Assumption of the Virgin Mary Church, Ipswich, Greek Fest, Saturday and Sunday, July 11th and 12th. And again, what promises to be the biggest Hellenic event ever in Boston, Konstantinos Argyros, Savatovrado, Saturday night, October 3rd, Aganis Arena on the campus of Boston University, argyroslive.com, A-R-G-I-R-O-S-Live.com, for pre-registration, make sure you are there. Everybody, Greek from Boston will be. All right, it's some pretty good stuff going on. All right, I haven't done this yet. It is a Tuesday. So right up until Manny and Stamati call us with our market update, how about a little turntable Teddy on a Tuesday with the Trio Belcanto until 11 o'clock? Let's do it.

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2: Well, it is 11 o'clock in the morning. Once again, Kalimera on the second day of June. It is Greek Heritage Night at Fenway Park. We've had a busy program. We have Petro Vanvakar joining us from Athens. David Palaiologos joined us as well at the 10 o'clock hour. And always occupying the 11 hour slot on Tuesdays is Manny Frangidakis with his 12 points management, along with Stamati Sastra. Gentlemen, good morning. Kalimera sas.
3: Good morning. Kalimera.
4: Kalimera, kalimera. Happy Greek day at Fenway, I guess.
2: There you go.
4: Μπορεί να είναι Greek day, αλλά είναι green day, another green day. Everything is up.
2: Not much,
4: but all the major indices are up. And I guess, we still have the same momentum going on. A lot of news on technology companies, from NVIDIA is doing chips for PCs, Microsoft is up from the lows, Dell, and HP, remember those guys, they are doing well, Anthropic, the guys who make Claude, are some going public, they said that the revenue grew to something like $50 billion. Annualized revenue from $10 billion last year. So a lot of Google is raising money for AI. So there is a lot of movement that the geopolitics doesn't seem to stop it.
3: Yeah, exactly. Well said. I mean, mm-hmm. Marvell probably the darling for today, up 25% after Jensen Huang came out and said that it's probably the next $1 trillion company. So investors, followed suit and listened to his message, and they're pumping that stock higher today. That's probably your biggest leader. But the entire chip sector continues to push higher, and it's a gravitational force for the rest of the market and for other technology names. Geopolitics, I mean, we keep whipsawing back and forth, minor, like nothing major in terms of whipsaws, but due to, potential peace talks between the U.S. and Iran, so that will continue to be a driving narrative as it relates to where the price of oil settles out, where interest rates settle out, and the direction of the stock market. But for all intents and purposes, we're kind of in this lull period where you don't have any major headlines. I mean, from financial data standpoint, you had the JOLTS report come out this morning that showed higher job openings to the tune of 1 million more than what was expected, although the higher rate is at 3.2%, which is pretty low. But, you're still in this slow, higher, no-fire type of kind of environment. ISM came out this morning. That was a little bit better, so that's showing some benefits to the U.S. economy with the manufacturing survey being higher than expected. But those are really your major data points, and that's really kind of the narrative that's playing out in the market today.
4: That's it. You see the, again, a lot of weight on this, the Google effort. I think the Google price stock is down because of the massive raise, but I think the fact that Berkshire is investing $10 billion into that has a lot of people who believe that Berkshire, Berkshire does not invest in hype. That's
3: no,
4: for sure.
3: No, but they're also sitting on a $400 billion war chest of cash, so putting $10 billion to work for them is really not moving the needle.
2: I'm glad you brought that. That's an interesting point. So, I mean, of their huge portfolio, they're not. What's that? That's 2%.
3: Yeah.
2: Yeah. Okay. All right. That makes it, because the way they headline it on the news makes it sound like everything he's ever made is going into it, and that's not. But that's the way it seems to be reported.
3: Warren is no longer calling
2: right.
3: the shot.
2: Right.
3: So he has stepped down.
2: Right.
3: And now there's a new regime at Berkshire Hathaway, and you know, look, I think they have to get capital to work on behalf of investors to keep them happy. Now, the stock has done, you know, Berkshire has done well, although it's been down for this year. But, you know, if you've been a generational holder, mm-hmm. boy, has Warren and team made you a lot of money.
2: Yeah.
3: But it's not even moving the needle compared to, you know, what they have in terms of liquidity. And most of that is due to the fact that for the last couple of years, they haven't found many, you know, investment opportunities to be attractive. Now, maybe this regime is changing that tone.
2: Interesting perspective. Very good. Allah.
3: I mean, I wish I had more headlines and news for you guys, but it's just like it's a very slow and quiet period right now as it relates to financial data in terms of earnings reports, you know, and the story continues to be that, you know, AI and technology is, you know, bringing this gravitational pull higher in markets. And a lot of that is also with the projected IPO. So that's going to be your next thing, right? So that the market will continue to probably be robust and increase in value just due to the fact that you're going to have a lot of investors chasing the SpaceX IPO next month, you know, and then right behind it, you're going to have Anthropic as well as some other names that are going to be IPOing as well. And, you know, that's something that's been different compared to the markets over the last couple of years where you haven't had any real significant IPOs that have drawn this type of attention. But, you know, investor appetite is extremely bullish for those names. So I wouldn't be surprised to see those stocks open on the IPO date. And, you know, maybe you see some people take some chips off the table and you see a decrease in the price, at least in the short term. But over the next couple months, I think, you know, investors will be diving in to grab a piece of those companies.
2: Manny, can you explain in elementary vocabulary here about this SpaceX, you know, initial offering, and what exactly are you investing if you choose to invest? And isn't there's no revenue now, right? I mean, they're just spending money, sending. What is it? I don't even know what it is.
3: So essentially, it's a bet on Elon Musk and Elon Musk's brands, right? So SpaceX is a private company right now. It's substantially been oversubscribed by venture capital firms by the likes of Peter Thiel and, you know, others like that who have bought up and invested in this company from its private days. And that, you know, that story is changing now where they're going to be taking that private company and putting it out onto the market in the form of an initial public offering for investors who have appetite to get a piece of a company that you haven't been able to get exposure to. But in reality, I mean, it's everything, right? So SpaceX eventually, you know, part of the reason why Tesla went down as a stock recently was due to the fact that SpaceX was IPOing. But, you know, it's a massive bet on probably one of the smartest guys in our generation, and that he's going to be able to figure out in terms of, you know, what does it look like from satellites going into space, providing free internet all over the world, you know, travel to a certain degree, and then, you know, down the road, you know, potentially putting data centers into space for the fact that you wouldn't have to necessarily cool them just due to the temperature in space.
4: Yeah, just to there's like three major companies in one. There's the you know, the rockets that we see obviously takes most of the mind. There is the XAI and Twitter, all that is together. And also there is the company that makes the money, which is the satellite company that provides internet, Starlink. That's part of it.
2: That's part of it.
4: They have made almost $20 billion in revenue and like 80%

0: and sure. it's under one ticker price.
1: Yeah.
0: But okay. it's really, as Stamati just eloquently described it, it's SpaceX. It is going to be it's Starlink,
1: mm-hmm.
0: And those and XAI, which you know is mm-hmm. part of the AI race. They're going up against Anthropic and OpenAI and the others.
1: Well, you brought clarity to me, so thank you.
0: Yeah. My pleasure.
1: Diala, Pedia. Diala.
2: The fun fact is that there's a bonus line for Elon Musk that he will get 1 billion shares of bonus if there is humans occupying Mars and there is a colony of humans in Mars. So that kind of, he put it there just to show that that's his ambition. That's what he wants to do.
0: That's his end goal, correct.
1: You know, I wonder if it'll happen in, you know, let alone my grandchildren's life, or if it'll happen in my kid's life. I don't think it'll happen in my life. You know, I don't see anybody moving to the moon anytime shortly. I don't know. Maybe I'm wrong.
2: You can buy a hotel room over there if you want to.
0: Yeah, it could be the next Dimitriadis family trip.
1: Listen to what we're discussing, you know, the possibilities of living in space. The Jetsons comes to life. Yeah.
0: Information and technology are moving faster today than ever before, and it will be remarkable to see if he's able to accomplish that feat. I'm sure a lot of people have their doubts and hesitations when it comes to space travel and potentially colonizing planets and the moon. Mm-hmm. But look, at the end of the day, anyone who's bet against this man has seriously lost. And so, you know, the vote's still out there. We'll see what happens. But, you know, mm-hmm. it is a remarkable theory. And the fact that that's his end goal, I wouldn't doubt that he figures out a way to get there. But on what timeline? That's the key question. And is it profitable?
1: You know, we discuss this man so often, and we discuss Warren Buffett, you know, so often. Manny, these guys are like the, you know, the one in one in 10 million. You know, what is it that makes them just so influential, for lack of a better word?
0: Oh, well, just titans of industry, right? It's what they've been able to do and what they've been able to create. I mean, that's really what it is. You know, couldn't tell you from a psychological perspective what it would take to be one of those type of people, but obviously they've worked their entire careers, their lives, they're dedicated to it, probably at the sacrifice of hobbies, family, friends, et cetera.
1: Mm-hmm.
0: You know, and they're essentially living legends due to, you know, what they've been able to do for humanity and society.
1: Yeah. One of a kind. Gentlemen, closing out, couple of words on tonight, Fenway Park, Baltimore Orioles, Alpha Omega. You're both brothers. We're all brothers. Bringing Fenway Park, Greek tonight. One of the most fun evenings of the season and of the year for sure. So give me some couple of words for each of you on what's going on tonight.
0: Yeah, look, it's a great celebration, celebrating our faith and heritage put forward by Alpha Omega Council. And I know a lot of guys like John Mokas, Chris Kasapides have been at hard at work to,
1: yep.
0: you know, put together a beautiful evening for, you know, our community. I'm just thankful that we actually have good weather and that it's not going to be freezing and raining. So yep. it should be a very fun night. And, you know, I haven't been following the Sox too much, but hopefully they are able to push forward today, get a win for our community to celebrate. But really it's about, you know, celebrating our faith, heritage, and culture.
1: Absolutely. Well said. Stamati?
2: It's great. I think we're doing this now. It has become a summer tradition. I think it's wonderful that other cities are trying to do similar things. You know, you go to Fenway Park, they do have heritage nights for other communities, and you're so proud when you go today because we have really put our imprint on tonight. I mean, from the fun stuff outside, from the opening the pitch and the colors that they will be inside Fenway, it's really a Greek night inside Fenway Park, and just to see those colors with the mainstream of Boston and Massachusetts community, and that's priceless. That is priceless.
1: Well said, well said.

0: Once again, ladies and gentlemen, presenting you our market update each and every Friday is Manny Frangidakis of 12 Points Wealth Management. 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That's Manny's direct line. Gentlemen, have a great afternoon, and hopefully we'll see you at Fenway Park tonight. We'll be right back after these messages.
1: Τοπική, ποιοτική, πεντανόστιμη. 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

0: never forget. It was that. See, when I got home, first thing I would hear is, what?
1: Bill! Yeah. Where you been, boy?
0: That's it. Yeah. That's fun. I say, I was out with Sonny Bird, little Sonny.
2: Put it all on us.
0: Yeah. I had to put it on somebody.
3: Hey, Bill, what's your mama say?
0: She said, boy, now I'm going to tell you.
2: What?

0: something, man. Mama wasn't wrong.
1: No.
0: But what about Pop? Oh, we ain't talking about Pop.
1: No, man. Pop was deep down.
0: Pop was
1: a lot of bad.
0: Pop was hanging out, you know.
1: Hanging out.
0: I think Pop was drinking more wine than we used to.

I've heard a boatload of other ladies rap, but they ain't got nothing on me. I'm less than 5'1", 100 pounds of fun. I like sophisticated funk. I live on Dom Perignon, caviar, filet mignon, and you can best believe that funk. Here's what I'm talking about. You know that don't mean my world to me, 'cause baby, name can't cramp my style.

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Enjoy some great dance music from the 70s and 80s.

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3: This is Lee Habib, and this is Our American Stories, the show where America is the star and the American people. Major General James Mukayama rose from his humble blue-collar Chicago roots to become the first Asian American to command a U.S. Army division. General Mook, as he's known amongst friends and people who know him, is the author of Faith, Family, and Flag, Memoirs of an Unlikely American Samurai Crusader. General Mukayama served as a company commander under Colonel David Hackworth in Vietnam. Hackworth was one of the most highly decorated infantry officers in the history of the United States Army. Here's the general with the story of Colonel David Hackworth.
4: When you're in the Army, when you leave an overseas assignment, they give you what's called a dream sheet. And you say where you'd like your next assignment to be, okay? So here I am, I'm at Korea, so I put in my dream sheet, and I said, I want to go to Fort Benning, Georgia, I want to go to Fort Bragg, North Carolina. That's where all the airborne units were located, okay? And they sent me to Fort Lewis, Washington, about as far away as you could, and not in an airborne unit, and I'm now at the training center, and we are training advanced individual infantry soldiers to go to Vietnam. That was our mission. And I had met a Colonel David Hackworth, one of the most highly decorated and renowned infantry soldiers in the history of the United States Army. Colonel Hackworth had a battlefield commission at

0: 19 years old in Korea and was awarded a Distinguished Service Cross, the second highest award for valor, right below the Medal of Honor, and 4 Purple Hearts. This is all on one tour in Korea, right? So he comes back from Korea. He gets his GED, by the way. Then he gets his bachelor's degree, writes prolifically about infantry tactics, 3 tours in Vietnam, commands 2 battalions, is awarded another Distinguished Service Cross, and earned 4 more Purple Hearts. This guy had 8 Purple Hearts. I told people he wasn't the smartest guy I knew, but he was the luckiest. And that's the guy you want to be with in combat, frankly. But his knowledge was just so tremendous. And I had met him at Fort Lewis, and we had done some things together. And then he volunteers again for Vietnam. So he goes to Vietnam to command this infantry battalion. So I'm back at Fort Lewis commanding the training company. And by the way, he used to call me Mook. He couldn't pronounce Mukoyama, and I used to call him Sir. That's how I got my nickname, which has stuck with me. I mean, you know, people would call me General Mook. So anyway, I get a letter from Hackworth, and he said, Mook, he said, what are you doing still at Fort Lewis? We got a war going on. If you want a company, it's yours. It's like I died and went to heaven. I mean, you know, this to command the company in combat under Colonel Hackworth, I mean, as an infantry officer, it doesn't get any better than that. So I immediately volunteered for Vietnam a second time. This time they took me up on my offer, and I got to Vietnam with Colonel Hackworth. Our battalion was the 4th Battalion, 39th Infantry, in the 9th Infantry Division in Vietnam. Vietnam was separated into 4 geographic areas from north to south, and they were called 1st Corps, 2nd Corps, 3rd Corps, 4th Corps. So we were in 4th Corps and in the Mekong Delta. By the time I got to the unit, Hackworth had already trained it up. It was a tremendously effective combat fighting unit, and he nicknamed our battalion the Hard Corps. He had a knack of using different things to motivate people. For example, our companies, instead of using the phonetic alphabet, Alpha, Bravo, Charlie, Delta, our companies were Alert, Battle, Claymore, and Dagger. Those were our 4 companies. And our platoons, instead of 1st, 2nd, 3rd platoon, were Red, White, and Blue. And he gave us all elite units have a special sign, a call sign and counter sign. And so when an enlisted man would see an officer in our battalion, they would salute and say, Hardcore Recondo, sir. And the response from the officer was no effing slack. I'm not saying the whole thing is, but that's what. And I saw a wounded soldier on a stretcher, and Hackworth walks up to him, and the guy salutes and says, Hardcore Recondo, sir. That's how high the morale was in our battalion. In fact, Hackworth got his 8th Purple Heart in our battalion when he landed his command and control helicopter in the middle of a firefight to pick up guys who were wounded, seriously wounded. I mean, you never do that. Command and control helicopters are very small. There's not a lot of room in it. Well, Hackworth puts these 2 wounded guys in it. There's no room for him. So he stands on the skids, and they take off, and he gets hit in the leg. After he did that, he could tell us, I want you to walk through a wall of fire, and we'd just say, where? I was honored to have known him for many years after that until he died. He died about 20 years ago. But I was honored to be at his funeral at Arlington National, which is where I will have the honor of being buried when the good Lord takes me.
1: And a terrific job on the production and editing by our own Greg Hengler. And a special thanks to Major General James Mukoyama, General Mook, and his storytelling and letting us know a little bit more about Colonel David Hackworth. and he was one of the most highly decorated infantry officers in the history of the United States Army. 8 Purple Hearts, 2 Distinguished Service Crosses, and a team builder, a morale builder of unrivaled talents. The story of Colonel David Hackworth, told by Major General James Mukayama, here on Our American Stories. 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
9: Machinery, equipment, R&D credits, factories. I mean, that's fabulous. And it allows companies to invest in themselves, their products, and their workforce. Okay, the workforce benefits from this. So that's behind this rally. And it's very profitable. And the deregulation will probably slash up to $2 trillion in extraneous, unnecessary costs for businesses, large and small. And then you've got your drill, baby, drill. Now, oil prices have drifted higher because of the Iranian tensions. We will talk about that in the show because it looks to me like we're going to have to bomb Iran again, which is the right thing to do. But the point is, oil

0: reciprocity policy on trade. So all these things are pro-growth, and they're pro-stock market. They're pro-profits. And then I'll say, by the way, the Trump savings accounts, this underscores why you want to get these Trump savings accounts. And they're off to a good start.
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0: This is Lee Habib, and this is Our American Stories. Over the course of World War II, 19 NFL players would pay the ultimate sacrifice in both the European and Pacific theaters. Around 638 NFL players would serve. But this story isn't about an NFL player, though he certainly would have been drafted first overall had he decided to pursue football as a career rather than service to God and country. Here to share the story of Iowa's own Niall Kinnick is Scott Seidker. Take it away, Scott.
1: In Iowa, we have no professional teams. So our big teams are our college football teams.
2: Arnold bringing it. Arnold steps up, dumps it off, complete, inside the five, and a touchdown, Iowa State.
1: And while Iowa State University, my alma mater, has grown immensely, it is true, the number one brand, the biggest brand still in the state of Iowa, is the Iowa Hawkeyes. Tough-nosed, defense-oriented, ridiculed at times for loving punting, the Hawkeyes are known for playing hard, playing smart, playing above their talent. And as you grow up a fan of a school, you of course get to know the lore and the legends of that university. And at the University of Iowa, there is no greater figure than Niall Kinnick.
3: He was to Iowa what Red Grange was to Illinois, something like a god.
1: He won the Heisman Trophy in 1939.
4: Won the Maxwell Trophy as the best running back in the country.
1: He was the nation's leading punter. He was the drop kicker.
4: He won the Walter Camp Trophy.
1: Became an All-American.
3: Named to the Sports Illustrated All-Century team 60 years after his last game.
1: And then, yes, he also played cornerback on defense.
4: He was named the male AP Athlete of the Year over Joe DiMaggio, who batted 381 that season, and over Joe Louis, the heavyweight boxing champion of the world, who had four knockouts that year.
1: But Niall was so much more than a football player.
3: By some magical mix of qualities listed in every Boy Scout manual, he raised the expectations of a generation of Iowans yearning to reach the other side of the Great Depression. He did it by teaching them how to win, how to fight, and how to die.
5: I've never met anyone who had their life as well programmed out as Niall did.
6: My father thought that Niall was one of the finest young men that he'd ever met.
7: The guy was unbelievable. He even knew sign language. We got on the train one time to go into Chicago, and there were two cars of deaf and dumb kids. And somebody looks around for Niall, and well, he's back here with these kids. He's talking with them.
6: Every kid wanted to have 24 on his jersey.
5: We saw the way this guy worked, and we tried to emulate what he did.
1: His nickname was June. Everybody in Adel called him June because he was Niall Clark Kinnick Jr. Niall comes into this world in 1918. One of the birth notes is that he was a very sturdy baby, which I just love as a little bit of a descriptor. Niall certainly grew up in an aristocratic home. His father, Niall Sr., finished second in his class, and then eventually he goes to Iowa State to play football. But the person he got second to was Francis Clark.
8: With an E on the end. Her father was governor of Iowa for two terms in the early teens. She was very cultured, very smart, very sweet, very beautiful.
1: And the sweetheart of Niall Sr.
9: He grew up in the Christian Science faith, and his mother was probably the key person in that.
1: They lead a very wholesome

0: home life, purposeful in understanding and instilling in the family duty, honor, honesty, hard work. He was a Des Moines Register newspaper boy when he was in third grade, but he also had to dig ditches.
1: They were always talking about live right, do right, think right, act right.
2: After dinner, they sat around, he, his mother, his father, and his brothers, and talked about the world. They talked about politics, they talked about literature, they talked about newspaper items of the day. So imagine that. Imagine the chemistry that's going on in the Kinnick household for all those early years where Niall is sitting there just absorbing all this knowledge.
1: You could tell that it had a bearing on who Niall Kinnick ended up being because he had a very strong social consciousness as he got older.
0: Intellect was always a top priority at the Kinnick household, however. Sports was an undeniable part. This is a household where if you're not learning, you're outside playing. And Niall didn't just play football. He played basketball. He played baseball. He actually was the catcher for World Series champion and Hall of Famer Bob Feller, who grew up just down the road in Van Meter. The heater from Van Meter. He was the second leading scorer on the basketball team. Dad would teach Niall and his brothers how to dropkick.
3: There used to be a barn. Uncle Niall and Niall Jr., they would take down the haymow door, and the height of that next level was about the same as the goalpost in a football field, and they'd work for hours kicking footballs
0: through that little haymow door.
3: The schedule was the same all the time. Get up early, have a huge breakfast, watch Niall devour 4 eggs, whole bunch of bacon, some cereal, and George and I would go out with him to the football field. We would have a bag full of footballs, and George and I were the retrievers. Go down, take a stationary position, or run a little ways, and he would drop a pass in our hand. He would have these drills, sprints, forward and backwards. So he, on defense, could be going backwards, but watching where the quarterback's eyes were of the opponent. He intercepted many passes. And he would do passing drills with both the right and the left hand.
0: Yes, he was ambidextrous.
2: He worked constantly, 3 summers in a row, learning how to throw a football left-handed.
3: He just had a bag of tricks.
0: He has all super smart. He is All-American. Like, he's got that chiseled jaw, that fold in his chin, definitely the embodiment of what a All-American description would be. But his life is far from a Disney story. The stock market crashes and the Great Depression settles in.
4: The Farm Bill especially was in bad shape.
5: Some people lost all their money. Between 1926 and 1931, 25,000 farms went through mortgage foreclosure in Iowa.
0: The Disney version for his childhood would go, and he would be able to stay in his hometown and lead them to the state championship his senior year. But despite the fact that his grandfather was governor of Iowa, that doesn't come with the cachet it does today. The family did have to sell the farm. They had to move to Omaha so that Niall Sr. could find a job. In the documentary, we do the first and only interview with Don Bice, who is Niall's first cousin. And Don tells the story in the documentary of sitting on the back stoop of the Kinnick farm, of Grandpa Kinnick's farm.
3: I was then 9 years old, sitting on those steps and bawling. I had my little coveralls on because we had lost the farm to the bank.
0: The bank has to auction off everything.
3: And the auctioneer was out there auctioning off all of our belongings, just pounding the gavel and saying, sold. And every time he'd say sold, I'd sob again because there was my life.
0: For a young person, a young man, to have everything you know be uprooted questions your identity and can make everything fall apart if the foundation that you were brought up on is cracked. But in the Kinnick home, that was a solid foundation.
2: He became first-team All-State football player in Nebraska and first-team All-State basketball. So Niall Kinnick holds the unique distinction of being All-State in two sports in Iowa and All-State in two sports in Nebraska.
6: When we return, the story of Niall Kinnick continues here on Our American Stories.
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6: And we return to Our American Stories and the story of Iowa Hawkeye sports legend Niall Kinnick. Let's return to the story. Here again is Scott Seipker.
0: Niall decides on going to the University of Iowa.
2: But the power in the Midwest then was the University of Minnesota.
1: Along with Notre Dame.
0: Minnesota was winning multiple national titles.
1: He was interested in going to Minnesota.
0: But the coach of the university,
1: Bernie Bierman,
0: took a look at Niall and said, we don't want him. He's too small.
1: He was 5'8", 175 pounds.
0: If we're being generous.
14: And although he was a very tough 5'8", he wasn't extremely fast.
0: Now, they said he was like carved out of rubber, so he was very strong. But when you're the University of Minnesota and you have the pick of the litter, Niall Kinnick was not going to be that puppy you were going to take home.
2: Well, son, it's nice that you're interested in being a gopher, but I don't think we're that interested in you.
1: I think the legend of why he ended up at Iowa was that he wanted to go someplace where he could make a difference.
0: Niall liked a challenge, and the Hawkeyes were truly awful. The previous 2 years, the University of Iowa had won 3 total games.
15: The athletic department was basically broke.
4: They hadn't paid off the bond issue on the stadium.
15: My dad had a couple of bonds on the Iowa stadium, and I can remember him telling me, you might as well put these up on the wall to cover a crack. They're not worth the paper they're written on.
0: Truly an awful football team. His first season, the team, I think, won 1 game. However, freshmen were not allowed to play. You can imagine how frustrating it must have been for Niall to have to sit there and practice, but just watch his team lose over and over again. And these games weren't close. His sophomore year comes around. He finally gets to play. He does end up becoming an All-American punter.
16: Despite Iowa's 1-7 record,
0: he leads the nation in punting. His junior year starts, but is totally thwarted by an awful ankle injury. The Hawkeyes ended up firing Niall's coach and bringing in a Notre Dame man,
2: Dr. Eddie Anderson,
0: who has this new philosophy.
2: The Hawkeyes had been 1-9. He's taking over a disheveled program. And immediately, he sees Niall Kinnick and sees the potential of building an entire offense around this young man.
5: They had a bond.
17: Niall and Anderson walked off the field. Anderson had his arms around him every night, which sometimes made me kind of jealous.
18: It did smack a little of favoritism. My father would call the rest of them by their last name, but Niall was Niall.
15: Well, Eddie had been an All-American end at Notre Dame under Rockne. He brought the Notre Dame, the Rockne way of doing things to this team.
0: We are going to be the toughest team in the Big Ten.
1: Dr. Eddie Anderson wanted to have his team in the very best shape of any team in the nation, so.
0: His new coach starts spring football early.
1: In February.
0: We're going to run these guys into the ground, and we're going to see who's tough enough to actually make it through. These practices are awful, and most players quit.
19: Started out with 87 in the spring, and we ended up with about 37 in the fall.
0: They just quit, but the ones that stay will become known as the Ironmen.
1: Football then was a more aerobic sport. There wasn't as much scoring. It was going up and down the field. Punting was much more important. A lot of your top players played both offense and defense. In 1939, the substitution rule was that when you came out of a game, you couldn't go back into a game until the next quarter. But teams that had deeper rosters could substitute their top players with 2 minutes left in the first quarter.
0: The University of Iowa did not have enough players to do that. So most of the players had to play all 60 minutes.
1: For several games in a row.
0: Both offense, defense, and special teams. So this rough and tumble, thin group is expected to do nothing. But they start off beating a smaller school in South Dakota.
2: He threw 3 touchdowns, kicked 5 extra points, and Iowa beat South Dakota 41-0. The interesting point is, there were only 16,000 people there to see the game. So that means there were at least 34,000 empty seats. The second game was against Indiana, and they were a pretty good team at that point. What Niall Kinnick did in that game is astounding, 603 yards. And he did it running, passing, punt returning, kickoff returning, and even threw in an interception for good measure.
3: Seeing him dodge the people, it came to me, it's almost like an imitation of the, you know, Heisman Trophy. Yeah, right.
0: They end up losing to Michigan in their first real test of the season. But they only have 1 loss, which is an incredible achievement for this team. And Niall Kinnick is starting to make headlines. But it's still a little under the radar because nobody's going to really believe in the Iowa Hawkeyes, who have had a loser program for years and years and years, until Notre Dame comes to town.
2: Dr. Eddie Anderson, the Iowa coach, had played for Notre Dame and was an All-American end. So think of all the hoopla, all the dynamics. Everybody's excited.
0: Notre Dame's undefeated, a favorite to win the national title. They have all the resources, all the talent, a deep squad. Their players can rest throughout the game. No one is expecting the Iowa Hawkeyes, led by Niall Kinnick, to be able to beat mighty Notre Dame. The game starts, and it is a slog. In fact, Niall
1: actually punted the ball 16 times that game, which is still an Iowa record.
0: But as the game is winding down, Niall drops back to pass. He throws a deep intercepted, and you think, this is the end of the game. As the Notre Dame defender is returning the interception, the Hawkeyes tackle him. The Fighting Irish player fumbles the ball. Iowa recovers the ball inside their own 5-yard line. The score is 6-0. Iowa now has a fresh set of downs and maybe the best running back in college football, Niall Kinnick. They end up running on first down and second down to the right side, and he gets tackled. Pretty much no progress. The quarterback at the time comes into the huddle and says, we're going to do the exact same play, but we're running it to the left. We're not going to see it coming. Coupe hikes the ball, hands it off to Niall Kinnick, busts through, and scores Iowa's touchdown. But the score is still 6-6. It's going to come down to that extra point. And of course, who is the kicker for the Iowa Hawkeyes? Niall Kinnick. And I can imagine that Hey Mao door that his father would open up and teach him how to drop kick was there in his mind. Iowa City goes absolutely crazy.
16: No one had ever heard of Iowa, but all of a sudden in theaters from Texas to New York to Georgia to Alabama, people stood up and cheered when they heard the Iowa score. And then came Minnesota, which Iowa hadn't beaten in a decade, and we hated them.
0: And of course, nobody's thinking they're going to beat Minnesota. And yet Niall Kinnick is able to lead the Iowa Hawkeyes to a victory.
20: The fans went crazy again.
16: Probably 20,000 or more stormed the field to congratulate the players.
15: I can remember standing by the runway where the Minnesota players were going back to the dressing room. Bierman walked by me. The look on his face, it's a wonder it didn't crack the bricks in the stadium.
0: They become a national sensation. They were the embodiment of the American struggle through the Great Depression. This rough and tumble squad out of Iowa City is an inspiration to the rest of the nation that feels browbeat, feels like they got everything against them, that all they really have is the heart in their chest.
6: And you've been listening to Scott Seipker, a.k.a. the Iowa Nice Guy, telling a remarkable story about Niall Kinnick. When we return, the story of Niall Kinnick continues here on Our American Stories.
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6: And we return to Our American Stories and the final segment of our story on Niall Kinnock. Let's return to the story. Here again is Scott Seipker.
0: I don't think it was something that anyone thought was possible, because to win the Heisman Trophy, you really have to be on a really good team, because your contributions have to be connected with winning. Nobody's thinking that the Iowa Hawkeyes are going to have a good enough team. Now, All-American, yeah, it's possible. There are many more spots for that. But as the season ends, Niall gets the notification that he has won the Heisman Trophy in 1939.
2: The Heisman Trophy actually came into existence in 1935, so it was a relatively new award back then, but it still had already gained a lot of prominence because it was held in New York City at the New York Downtown Athletic Club, which was full of millionaires and very important people.
0: Nile is somebody. Now, one of the commentators at the time said that,
4: I'd say he's competing nationally with probably Shirley Temple and Charlie McCarthy to become America's favorite personality.
0: Nile is competing with Shirley Temple.
2: He and Dr. Eddie Anderson were giving the royal treatment everywhere they went. People were just excited to meet this dynamic young football player from the University of Iowa. And a lot of them were surprised when they saw his size. Once again, 5'8", 172, 173 pounds.
0: So to come out and win it, it was that underdog story that America was craving at the time. Because we all felt like underdogs, especially here in the Midwest. I do think Nile was aware that his words had meaning to them. They carried weight. His Heisman Trophy speech, which is still to this day considered the greatest Heisman Trophy speech of all time, first starts off with the part that nobody really talks about or quotes, but it's all just a big thank you to his teammates, to his coaches, to his family and friends.
5: I want to take this grand opportunity to thank collectively all the sports writers and all the sportscasters and all those who have seen fit and seen their way clear to cast a ballot in my favor for this trophy. And I also want to take this opportunity to thank Mr. Prince and his committee, the Heisman Award Committee, the football players of this country.
0: But then he gets to the heart of his speech, the point that made it the greatest Heisman Trophy speech of all time. He's in a room in New York City talking to some of the most important leaders in America at that time, which are mostly World War I veterans who are trying to decide whether or not they're going to send Nile's generation to this newest European war. We don't know at the time if America is getting involved in the war, but we certainly are starting to prepare. So he talks about war.
5: Finally, if you will permit me, I'd like to make a comment which in my mind is indicative perhaps of the greater significance of football and sports emphasis in general in this country, and that is, I thank God I was warring on the gridirons of the Midwest and not on the battlefields of Europe. I can speak confidently and positively that the players of this country would much rather struggle and fight to win the Heisman Award than croix de guerre. Thank you.
0: You would rather play football on the gridirons of the Midwest than fight and win the croix de guerre. Nile doesn't stick to sports. And I know we oftentimes criticize our athletes. Just stick to sports. I don't want to hear what your opinion is. Nile Kinnick did not believe in that. Because Nile Kinnick was not just a football player. Nile Kinnick was an American patriot. He's somebody who believed deeply in the things that he was taught as a child. And we're talking about a kid, I can't call him a kid, a young man. He's still in his early 20s. If you listen to his voice and you're not looking, you would think this is a wise man. He's got great oratory skills. He's incredibly intelligent. And this is Nile revealing, I think, that his intentions for his life are not sports oriented. Nile comes back to Iowa and he decides, I don't want to do professional football. I just want to get my law degree. So despite being able to have gone and played in the NFL, he skips that part and enrolls right back at the University of Iowa to become an attorney.
2: In a class of 106 at the end of his first year, he's ranked third in the class, and he's also coaching Iowa freshman football something like 20 hours a week. So that just shows you how determined and dedicated and driven Nile was.
0: And it doesn't just stop there with his Heisman Trophy speech. Roosevelt is running for re-election. A man named Wilkie is running against, is the Republican nominee, and Nile Kinnick believes that Wilkie is the better option for president. And so he goes out and starts stumping for the Republican nominee for president. Now, FDR ends up winning the election, but Wilkie won the state of Iowa. I'm obviously biased towards Nile. I think Senate is probably the floor, but that the office of the presidency of the United States of America was absolutely within the realm of possibilities for Nile King's life. If you don't want to take my word for it.
1: We were cleared by the Secret Service and we're standing there in the room, and the door opens up and in walks Ronald Reagan, 78 years old, Ramrod Street, and he's making his way past all 20 of us. And I said, "Mr. President, could I ask you a question?" And he says, "Yes, certainly." I said, "Well, you worked at WHO Radio in Des Moines in 1937. I'm curious, did you ever meet Nile Kinnick?" And Ronald Reagan stopped and just stared at me for a minute. The Secret Service were staring real intently. They saw the president lock in. And he looked at me and he said, "Why, no, I never did. And that's something that I deeply regret, because I'm a big fan of Nile Kinnick and I would have liked to have met him. I think he could have been anything. Maybe even President of the United States."
0: You can take Ronald Reagan's word for it. In our research for the documentary, we came across a story that when the Japanese bombed Pearl Harbor on December 7th, he ran immediately to enlist. This is not a true story. They enlist themselves before Pearl Harbor.
3: My lasting memory of Nile was when he came back to the University of Iowa as a commissioned officer.
0: He's there in the press box and the crowd starts chanting his name, and he's able to come out and he takes his cap off and he says thank you to the crowd. Place goes crazy for Nile Kinnick, and he's in his, I should paint the picture better, he's in his Navy uniform. So he takes his Navy cap off and salutes the crowd.
3: He looked like General Eisenhower.
0: That, unfortunately, is the last time Nile Kinnick is ever in Iowa City.
12: "Dear Mr. and Mrs. Kinnick, it is with deepest regret and sympathy that I inform you of the loss of your son, Nile, in an airplane crash on the 2nd of June, 1943. His plane developed a serious oil leak about 10 minutes before he landed. Having lost all oil, the engine failed, forcing Nile to land in the water. A diligent and immediate search of the exact location of the landing failed to reveal any trace whatever of Nile."
0: The loss of Nile Kinnick was not an extraordinary event. Too ordinary. So many young men were dying every day because of the carnage of World War II. Nile's younger brother also perished in the Pacific Theater, which just left Nile's youngest brother to carry on the family legacy. Once America won World War II, there was some honoring of Nile. The United States Navy named the flagship naval base in Japan for America. They named the high school there Nile Clark Kinnick Jr. High School. But the family was pretty adamant that they did not want the stadium to be named after Nile. They wanted to honor all of those who had perished. So the family thought, if you're going to rename it from Iowa Stadium, you should name it Memorial Stadium. But then, as time went on, there was a lawyer who served in the Navy named Les Swanson, who broke his leg coming down the stairs one day and was stuck in a wheelchair. And he always loved Nile Kinnick. And since he was stuck in a wheelchair, he couldn't do anything. He decided he was going to get Iowa to change the name to Kinnick Stadium. And so he began this barrage, annoying the people of power, letter after letter after letter, figuring it out, lawyer mindset, how are we going to make this happen? And so Les, through just sheer grit and determination, figures out who to pressure, but they require that Nile Sr. agree. And Les writes to Nile Sr. And finally, after many decades of refusal, Nile Sr. gives his blessing to rename the stadium Nile Clark Kinnick Jr. Stadium, which we all shortened to Kinnick Stadium. Les Swanson died just a few weeks after that agreement was made, but Nile Sr. was able to make it for the first game ever at the new Kinnick Stadium.
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9: 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To those who have been members in good standing, we are so grateful. 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To those who have yet to become members, we're excited to have you become a member of our Grecian Echoes family. 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The Alpha Omega Council's primary mission is to unite Americans of Hellenic ancestry in order to promote and encourage loyalty and patriotism to the United States of America, while simultaneously cultivating the ideals of Hellenism. 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